1965, after a career of many ups and downs, French composer Édouard Lalo finally achieved an out-and-out hit, the opera Le Roi d'Ys, The King of Ys. It was based on a Breton legend about the city of Ys that, Atlantis-style, vanished beneath the ocean. Despite the title, Lalo focuses not on the king of the underwater city, but on his two daughters, who both fall in love with the same soldier. Lalo's opera still has a foothold in French opera houses, while its overture turns up a bit more widely. And why shouldn't it? There's plenty of brassy pomp in this curtain raiser.

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0: The overture to Le Roi X by Lalo, a 1967 recording by the Chicago Symphony Orchestra, led by Jean Martinon. Coming up, Rachmaninoff's first piano concerto had a youthful splendor that will come to life in the hands of Simon Trpceski. And later, Shostakovich's 11th Symphony. Stay with us.
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0: You're listening to the Chicago Symphony Orchestra in Concert. I'm Lisa Simeone. One of the biggest challenges for any writer, artist, or composer involves revising one's work. The late Nora Ephron once described getting as far as she could in writing a manuscript, then ripping the piece of paper from the typewriter and starting all over again. Sergei Rachmaninoff faced a similar task with his first piano concerto. He wrote it as a student in 1891 and was reasonably happy with the results. But after the triumphs of his second and third piano concertos, he grew impatient with the defects of the first. In 1917, he got down to business, stating, "It will have to be written all over again, for its orchestration is worse than its music." The revised concerto is a virtually new piece, with the exception of the main themes. Rachmaninoff remarked, "It is really good now. All the youthful freshness is there, and yet it plays itself so much more easily." Easy, of course, is a relative term with Rachmaninoff, and you can expect plenty of pianistic fireworks in its three movements. Lavishly embroidered melodies, thunderous octaves, and fistfuls of chords. Our soloist is Simon Trpceski, a Macedonian pianist who has recorded all of Rachmaninoff's works for piano and orchestra. He joins Czech conductor Jakub Hruša and the Chicago Symphony Orchestra. This is the Piano Concerto No. 1 in F-sharp minor by Rachmaninoff.

0: The Piano Concerto No. 1 in F-sharp minor by Rachmaninoff. Pianist Simon Trpcheski was the soloist. Jakub Prusza led the Chicago Symphony Orchestra. And the audience summons Simon Trpcheski back to the stage for an encore. We'll hear a folk song from his native North Macedonia in a transcription by Dmitry Buzarovsky.
1: Ladies and gentlemen, good evening. Memories of dear people drive us through life in many different moments, in many different directions. Please allow me to dedicate my performance tonight to my dear father, who was born on this day. Thank you very much.

0: a traditional Macedonian folk song, an encore by pianist Simon Trpcheski. Simon Trpcheski has been a champion of music from his native North Macedonia and performs regularly in a traditional quintet called Makedonissimo. Still to come, after hearing Rachmaninoff's very early piano concerto, we'll turn next to a late work by Dmitri Shostakovich. His 11th symphony is next. Stay with us.
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0: This is the Chicago Symphony Orchestra in concert. I'm Lisa Simeone. Historians have long disagreed on how Shostakovich really felt about the Soviet political system, which alternately boosted and endangered his career. Some of his works, like his oratorios, were blatantly patriotic, while others at least hint at a furtive private protest. Then there are those pieces that could have it both ways. Take the Symphony No. 11. The 11th ostensibly tells the story of the Bloody Sunday uprising of 1905, when Russian soldiers massacred a crowd of peasants who came to peacefully petition the Tsar. The carnage turned public opinion against the Tsar and ultimately led to the overthrow of the government in 1917. Shostakovich wrote this symphony some 40 years later. To underline its message, he drew heavily on 19th century revolutionary songs as the basis for his themes. Each of the four movements unfolds like a newsreel of the day. The first movement sets the scene, evoking the ominous tension of the gathering crowds. Shostakovich presents distant trumpet calls and quotes folk songs about innocent prisoners. The second movement is a portrait of the mayhem that follows after palace guards fire on the demonstrators. The third movement is called Eternal Memory and features a good deal of dirge-like music. There are a pair of revolutionary funeral marches and a folk song that calls for bravery. The fourth movement is a rallying cry and a potential warning to future autocrats. You'll hear more revolutionary anthems and a raging onslaught of brass and percussion. It ends with soft chimes and an ambivalent fade-out. The 11th Symphony dropped just after the Soviets had brutally repressed a Hungarian uprising in 1956. With that in mind, some historians believe that the symphony was possibly Shostakovich's coded protest. In his program note for this concert, Gerard McBurney writes, "This is a symphony not about one event, but many events, and about how any one of us approaches those events in the darkness of our conscience." Jakub Hruša takes the stage now to lead the Chicago Symphony Orchestra. This is the Symphony No. 11 in G minor, titled The Year 1905, music by Shostakovich.

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The Symphony No. 11, the year 1905 by Shostakovich. Jakub Hrusha led that performance by the Chicago Symphony Orchestra. And that's all for this week's show. 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This broadcast was produced by Brian Wise with assistance from Jiwon Sun, Frank Villela, and Logan Goulart. Music production was by Charlie Post with assistance from intern Angel Huang. Vanessa Moss is the executive producer. I'm Lisa Simeone.

I'm Isabel Lee, and this May, we're celebrating Asian American and Pacific Islander Heritage Month here on Classical IPR by featuring just some of the many AAPI artists of Interlaken who play significant roles in the classical music world. 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

Chris Spiras with a piece called Embrace. Hi, I'm Frank Sauter. I'd like to invite you to join me now for another edition of Repose. As we do on the show, we'll play the music straight through. I'll be back again just a little bit before the top of the hour and give you a recap on what we're going to hear tonight. Coming up right now, something by Spencer Brewer. It's called Remember When.

A Glimpse of Grace by Kurt Ryman. On tonight's program, we heard Embrace by Chris Spiras, Remember When by Spencer Brewer, The Sign of Love by Chip Davis, Paper Clouds by Kevin Kern, When I'm Gone by Michael Martinez, Calm Skies by Randall Meek, My Blue Ocean, Your Eyes by Rebecca Oswald, Bedtime Stories by Terry Lee Nichols, The Road to Carnarvon by Jeanette Alexander, For the Hurting by Tom Caulfield, When I Dream by Jane Ellison and Philip Riley, and Angels by Max Gergich.

I'm Frank Sauter. Thanks for joining me tonight. Hope you've enjoyed the show. As always, Maureen, if you're listening, turn on the side light. I'm on my way. Hope to see the rest of you back here tomorrow night, same time, same station. 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

The composer of this music might be better remembered for who his famous friends were than for his own music. He was pals with Rainer Maria Rilke, the painter Wassily Kandinsky. Later, he was the man who arranged some of the music of the famous and famously mysterious guru and mystic G.I. Gurdjieff. Thomas de Hartmann was his name, and I'm going to bring you his cello concerto coming up tonight. It's a pretty substantial work. Cellist Matt Heimovitz is a fan, and he's going to play in it for us in about 15 minutes. But since I mentioned it, let's listen to some of the music of G.I. Gurdjieff first. Yes, he composed. And this is one of his short pieces played here by Serhuj Krajian.

That's called Saeed Chant and Dance No. 29 by G.I. Gurdjieff, played by Seruj Krajian. Good evening. How are you? It's Tuesday night. Classical music is underway here. I'm Steve Seal, and we're going to listen to a fascinating lesser-known cello concerto by a Ukrainian composer who was friends with some pretty major movers in history. But he himself is not quite as well known. Thomas de Hartmann was his name. From the Nocturnes for Orchestra by Claude Debussy, not to be confused with the Piano Nocturnes, which, confusingly, are an entirely different work. This is Nuages, Clouds.

Nuage Clouds from the Orchestral Nocturnes by Debussy, played there by the Berlin Philharmonic, led by Claudio Abbado.

Thomas de Hartmann was a Ukrainian-born composer and pianist who lived from the late 19th to mid-20th century. De Hartmann himself is sometimes given a bit of extra historical weight by mentioning some of the famous associates that he called friends, like Rilke and Vasily Kandinsky, and especially the Armenian philosopher, teacher, and mystic G.I. Gurdjieff, who actually became his own spiritual teacher during his life. De Hartmann's name often shows up as the arranger of Gurdjieff's own musical compositions for piano. But what of De Hartmann's own music? Well, I'm going to play you his cello concerto tonight, which has received a new recording with the esteemed cellist Matt Heimowitz here with the MDR Leipzig Radio Symphony Orchestra led by Dennis Russell Davies.

Cello Concerto by Thomas de Hartmann. Matt Heimovitz played the cello there with the MDR Leipzig Radio Symphony. Dennis Russell Davies conducted.

It's from the Greek composer Eleni Kourandrou. And Suite from the score she wrote to the film Eternity and a Day. Lovely, elegant little music, pieces of music here. Let's do a few selections here with the Athens Camerata led by Lucas Karitinos.

0: A suite from the score to the film Eternity and a Day by the Greek composer Eleni Kalandrou.
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Latvian composer Petras Vasks said he had a vision one night. An angel hovered over the world, observing the state of the ravaged earth, with tears in his eyes, and yet an almost imperceptible loving touch of his wings brings comfort and healing. Vasks said, "This piece is a response to the pain." He called it Lonely Angel. And it's a kind of violin concerto in all but name. We'll listen to violinist Mari Samuelsson play it for us coming up this hour. Right next door to Latvia is Estonia, and this is music of Arvo Pärt.

for Alina by Arvo Pärt, possibly his gentlest piece. Katya Bunyatishvili played it for us. It's classical music for the late hours of a Tuesday evening, and thanks for tuning in. I'm Steve Seal. Got a few modern things for you here to start off the hour. Something from France in the earlier years of the 20th century later on, but hear from Petras Vasks, the wonderful contemporary Latvian composer, and a piece that is quite typical of his incredible sensitivity, which is called Lonely Angel. It came from a vision, he said, he had, perhaps a dream, maybe just a daydream, an angel hovering over the world, observing its sad state and the ravaged earth with tears in his eyes, but still bringing a loving touch with his wings, bringing comfort and healing. Violinist Mari Samuelson here with Jonathan Stockhammer and the Berlin Concerthaus Orchestra, Lonely Angel by Vasks.

Lonely Angel by Petrus Vasks. Mari Samuelson, violin. Jonathan Stockhammer led the Berlin Concerthaus Orchestra. 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

I misspoke earlier. Ernest Chausson didn't quite live to the 20th century. He might have. He actually died in 1899. At the age of 44, he died in a terrible bicycling accident, actually. But no, he didn't. He did not survive to the 20th century. This is a chamber concerto by Ernest Chausson here with the Jupiter String Quartet, violinist Suvin Kim, Jeremy Dank at the piano.

0: The Chamber Concerto by French composer Ernest Chausson, the Jupiter String Quartet, joined by violinist Suvin Kim, pianist Jeremy Dank there too.
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When you think of love, is there a certain person that comes to mind? Maybe somebody that you're in love with currently. Maybe a long-lost love from the past, or the one that got away. Maybe you think about a rom-com and how that kind of love doesn't exist in real life. Well, it sure does. This is music that the composer wrote while he was in love. He was a young person, and the person he loved rejected him. And still, this music is some of the loveliest love songs out there. And we'll hear the whole thing coming up in about 40 minutes. I'm Jalene Kahn, and I hope you're doing well. It's great to have your company. Thanks a lot for being here. Bournemouth Sinfonietta with conductor Richard Stute play this piece by Carl Nielsen. It's called Little Sweet.

That piece of music marked a turning point in Carl Nielsen's career. He was pretty young when he wrote it, and it became one of the first pieces that he conducted himself. Little Suite by Carl Nielsen. Richard Stute conducted Bournemouth Sinfonietta on Music Through the Night. Music written about love is coming up in about 20 minutes. The kind of love that leaves you heartbroken. I hope you can stick around.

This piece of music is credited to composer Peter Schickele, who also has an alter ego named Petey Q. Bach. Petey Q. Bach is the fictional forgotten son of Johann Sebastian Bach, and some of Schickele's music has been attributed to Petey Q., but not this oboe concerto.

Oboist Pamela Pekka and Moscow Philharmonic Orchestra, led by Paul Freeman, and an oboe concerto by Peter Schickele on Music Through the Night. Antonin Dvorak wants you to imagine a young person in love. That's what this music is all about. He wrote it shortly after being rejected by a romantic interest. Selections from Cypresses by Dvorak.

0: One of the earliest surviving works from Dvorak, Selections from Cypresses, performed there by the Cyprus String Quartet on Music Through the Night.
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When you go on vacation, do you usually bring something home as a memento of your time away? I know some people that really love to bring home a piece of art from wherever they visited. I tend to gravitate towards jewelry or t-shirts. I'm actually wearing a t-shirt from my last vacation at Yosemite National Park. Well, it's easy to understand why composers might bring back a souvenir in the form of music during their travels. When Italian composer Ottorino Respighi went to Brazil with his wife in 1927, they became fascinated by the music, by the street festivities, and also by the nature that they encountered, exotic rainforests and animals. And it's his trip to Brazil that inspired this music, which is like looking through a scrapbook of photos from that vacation. Brazilian Impressions by Ottorino Respighi.

a souvenir of the composer's trip to Brazil. Altorino Respighi's Brazilian Impressions. We heard the Dallas Symphony Orchestra with conductor Eduardo Mata on Music Through the Night. Solo Chopin piano music is coming up in just a minute, and still to come, a Felix Mendelssohn violin concerto.

pianist Ingrid Fleeter grew up in Argentina, where it's common to have a piano in your home. And she remembers that both of her parents played piano, not professionally, but she says it's thanks to them that she found her passion for music. Here's Fleeter playing Chopin, Mazurka No. 36.

Ingrid Fleeter says that Chopin's music is the best school for young pianists. We heard Fleeter play Chopin's Mazurka No. 36 on Music Through the Night. This violin concerto by Felix Mendelssohn took him about 6 years to write. Some think that's because of self-doubt. Some think it's because he was hard at work on another piece, a symphony. This would end up being the last concerto written by Felix Mendelssohn before he died.

That would end up being the last concerto written by Felix Mendelssohn before he died. A violin concerto in E minor. We heard violinist Nadia Salerno-Sonnenberg and New York Chamber Symphony, led by conductor Gerard Schwartz on Music Through the Night. Thanks a lot for being here tonight. It's always great to have your company. I'm Jalene Kahn.

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Do you remember when you first started working at home when COVID began? You probably started out just setting up your laptop at your dining room table. But then you slowly realized that you might need an actual office, or at least a private space. Maybe you revamped a closet or a spare bedroom. You had to get creative. Did you ever go outside and do meetings in your yard or at the park? Did you ever find that that really helped your productivity, or at the very least, your mood? Coming up, we'll hear some music from a composer who preferred to work outside. And you can really tell with this piece. It mimics a bird call, something she loved to do with music. That's coming up in about a half an hour.

Arthur Foote is an American composer who was the first person to earn a master's degree in music from an American university. That university was Harvard. Here's a suite for strings by Arthur Foote, performed by Dogma Chamber Orchestra.

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Claude Debussy wanted to capture the slow, labored birth of things in nature and that gradual blossoming in spring. And that's what he does with this piece.

Spring by Claude Debussy, performed by Radio Luxembourg Orchestra on Music Through the Night. And what happens during spring? More birds appear. Music all about bird songs, coming up next.

Amy Beach is a composer who loved to work outside, and she loved to imitate bird calls in her music. And with this piece, she imitates the hermit thrush, a chunky, plump little bird with spots on its chest. A Hermit Thrush at Eve by Amy Beach.

Joanne Polk with music by Amy Beach called A Hermit Thrush at Eve. Let's stick with the birdwatching theme for this next performance. It's called The Lark, Franz Joseph Haydn's String Quartet No. 53.

0: Hagen Quartet with Haydn's String Quartet No. 53 called The Lark.
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pianist Andras Schiff has some very strong opinions about certain things. And one of those things is historical instruments. For most of his career, Schiff was not shy when talking about how he felt about the use of historical instruments. He loathed them. He proudly played composers like Brahms, Bach, and Beethoven on modern pianos. With time and experience, also brought a big change in his attitude towards this. This is a great example of how you're allowed to change your mind, and you'll hear the very distinct thing that happened to him that helped him change his mind, coming up in about 40 minutes. This music paints a picture of a calm summer afternoon. Imagine being at the edge of a country road, walking along a line of linden trees, and a couple walks hand in hand. Under the Lindens by Jules Massenet.

Under the Lindens from Suite No. 7 by Zul Massenet, performed by the Buffalo Philharmonic Orchestra with conductor Joanne Folletta on Music Through the Night. Tonight's classical music is supported by Call to Mind, a new podcast from American Public Media. 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

oboist Ray Still and Academy of London with conductor Richard Stomp, playing an oboe concerto by Richard Strauss on Music Through the Night. A Beethoven piano sonata is coming up in about 10 minutes. I hope you can stick around.

This composer had a really hard life. His mother died about a year after he was born, and then when he was a teenager, his father died. He eventually fell into poverty, lost his sight, and earned money as a street performer, performing each day in the public square. Like most pieces of music by Yan Jun Hua, this piece was not recorded until very late in his life. It's called Reflection of the Moon in the Urquan Spring.

The China National Symphony Orchestra with conductor Zhuowang Cheng playing Reflection of the Moon in the Erquan Spring by Yan Junhua on Music Through the Night. For a long time, Andras Schiff loathed historical instruments. And then he had an experience that changed his mind. He went to Salzburg and played Mozart's piano. And it was the first time he had met an original instrument. And he says that experience completely changed him. Schiff will play Beethoven for us now, Piano Sonata No. 13.

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0: I was probably 3 years old. I mean, my mother started me on the real piano when I was three. I had a toy piano before that. But I probably played an easy minuet or something when I was three or four, for sure.
1: That's Angela Hewitt talking about being 3 or 4 years old when she first played piano. Whenever I hear her talking about that, I think of the 3 and 4 year olds that I know, who can hardly even get the shoes on the right feet when they're unsupervised. Coming up, Angela Hewitt performs in about 20 minutes. Isata Kane Mason plays the first movement from Fanny Mendelssohn's piano sonata called Easter.

from Fanny Mendelssohn's Easter Sonata. That was the first movement, played by Isita Kane Mason. Coming up, some immature music by Felix Mendelssohn. You'll find out what I mean by that in about 20 minutes. Also a performance by pianist Angela Hewitt in about 15 minutes. Concert Arts Orchestra with conductor Robert Irving play music from the early 1900s. This story is all about a count who dressed in disguise as a woman to create a diversion at a carnival. The Good-Humored Ladies by Vincenzo Tomasini.

The Good Humored Ladies by Vincenzo Tomasini. Robert Irving conducted Concert Arts Orchestra on Music Through the Night. Everyone had to get creative during the pandemic to stay in front of customers, to keep the doors open, and to have an audience. Musicians performed at home and invited you into their living room, and that's exactly what pianist Angela Hewitt did. What I liked about her videos during COVID, and I still remember this clearly, is that she would set the camera up on the piano, and all you could really see were her fingers just flying across the keys. I think those videos are still online, and in some cases, you'll find her playing music by François Couperin.

0: Passacaglia by François Couperin, performed by pianist Angela Hewitt, who started playing piano when she was just 3 or 4 years old.
1: This is Bob Mulder with Ephemeris for Wednesday, May 13th. Today the sun will be up for 14 hours and 45 minutes, setting at 9:02, and it will rise tomorrow at 6:15. The moon, 3 days before new, will rise at 4:37 tomorrow morning. Let's take our weekly look at the whereabouts of the naked eye planets. By 9:30 p.m. tonight, about a half an hour after sunset, Venus may be seen in the western sky. A telescope will show a very tiny disk on Venus because it's still pretty much beyond the sun, 128 million miles away from us. Over the next 5 months, it will be moving closer to us and becoming much larger. Jupiter is the second brightest star-like object in the western sky, seen before 10 p.m. It is above and left of the brighter Venus. Venus will set at 11:38 p.m., while Jupiter will hold out until 1:21 a.m. Saturn may be glimpsed just after it rises in the east at 4:48 a.m., before morning twilight overwhelms it sometime later.
0: Felix Mendelssohn was a child prodigy, writing music from the time he was a little kid. They say he wrote his most mature music when he was about 18. But he had been writing music for a while before that. So maybe you could call this some of his immature music? One of many symphonies that he wrote as a preteen, String Symphony No. 3.

String Symphony No. 3 by Felix Mendelssohn. He wrote that, along with a few other symphonies like it, between the ages of 12 and 14. We heard Amadeus Ensemble with conductor Anezka Duzmal on Music Through the Night. I hope you're doing well tonight and enjoying these performances. 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

0: Faust ballet music by Charles Gounod. Neville Mariner conducted Academy of St. Martin in the Fields. I'm Jalene Kahn. Thanks for being here.
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So often when you listen to a piece of classical music, you get to travel and experience another culture. And with this performance, we head to the South, a place of beauty, where we'll enjoy some time by the water. This piece is about a southern river and its many moods. Travel there with me coming up in the next hour.

Elmer Eisler Singers with conductor Lydia Adams. Singing music by Ruth Watson Henderson called Sing Ye Praises. How's it going? I hope things are going well for you and you're enjoying the music. If things aren't going so well for you, that happens. Stick around and hopefully the music can work on changing it for you. That's exactly why we're here. A Mozart oboe concerto is coming up, and then a piece of music that will take us to the south, where we'll enjoy some time by the water. First, it's a harp concerto by George Friedrich Handel. Andrew Lawrence King is the soloist and conductor with Harp Consort.

George Gershwin's Lullaby, performed there by the Royal Scottish National Orchestra, led by José Sebrier, here on Classical IPR. I'm Christy L'Esperance. Thank you for joining me on this rainy, cloudy Wednesday morning in May. We should have a high in the upper 40s today, so it's a good day to just kind of stay cozy and listen to cozy music. Well, choral music is just ahead. Voces 8 performing, one of my favorite groups. But this Friday at 7 o'clock in the evening, Notable Chamber Choir will present Bloom Cross in the Woods in Indian River. And if you'd like more information about attending that choral concert, you can find it on our spring concert guide at interlochenpublicradio.org/spring26. Well, John Taverner's Song for Athena is next. It was written as an elegy for a Greek woman who was a family friend of his, but it really gained worldwide fame when it was performed at Princess Diana's funeral. The lyrics combine text from the Greek Orthodox funeral service with a line from Shakespeare's Hamlet that goes, "May flights of angels sing thee to thy rest." Here's Voces 8 with Song for Athena by John Taverner.

John Taverner's Song for Athena, performed there by Vocis 8 here on Classical IPR. It is 22 minutes past 7 o'clock on this Wednesday morning. I'm Christy L'Esperance. Thank you for joining me today. I have a cheerful prelude and fugue from Johann Sebastian Bach's Well-Tempered Clavier, Book 2. It's just ahead. And in the evenings from 5 until 6, every single Monday through Friday here on Classical IPR, we bring you an entire hour of the music of Johann Sebastian Bach. It's called A Well-Tempered Commute. So when you're heading in the other direction, opposite the one you're heading right now, you can kind of calm yourself and gather yourself for your evening at home with IPR's A Well-Tempered Commute. Well, Johann Sebastian Bach's Well-Tempered Clavier books were an intellectually playful departure from his more serious work, writing church music. He explored the personalities of all 24 major and minor keys, and he heard the key of F-sharp major as a bright, light, and cheerful character. Here's pianist David Korvar with the Prelude and Fugue in F-sharp major from Well-Tempered Clavier Book 2 by Johann Sebastian Bach.

Bach's treatment of the cheerful key of F sharp major. That was the Well-Tempered Clavier Book 2 Prelude and Fugue in F sharp major, performed by pianist David Korovar. Well, this Wednesday evening at 7:30, that's tonight, the Interlochen Arts Academy Piano Department will give a recital in the Music Center Room 1010 on the Interlochen campus, and you can attend. It looks like a great program, lots of excellent pieces on that program. We've got Tchaikovsky and Rachmaninoff, all sorts of works. You can find more information on our spring concert guide at interlochenpublicradio.org/spring26. Well, on this day in 1916, it was the first observance of Native American Day, and the date to celebrate Indigenous American culture now falls on a variety of dates depending on your state. But in recognition of the first official observance, I'd like to share some Native American-inspired music with you this morning. Jared Imbichaha Tade is a classical composer and a citizen of the Chickasaw Nation in Oklahoma. He's dedicated to developing American Indian classical music. And we're going to listen to his piece, Spirit Chief Names the Animal People. The movements are coyote, bear, salmon, eagle, and then coyote reprise. I think coyote's my favorite. Here's Winter Moon's Orchestra, led by Frank J. Toth, in Jared Imbichaha Tate's Spirit Chief Names the Animal People.

We just heard Spirit Chief Names the Animal People by Jared Impeachaha Tate. That was Winter Moon's Orchestra led by Frank J. Toth on Classical IPR. It's 19 minutes before 8 o'clock, and today, on this day, in 1916, there was the first observance of Native American Day. And Louis Ballard is known as the father of Native American composition. His given Quapaw name translates to one who stands with eagles. Well, in the 1960s, he was people watching at his new home in Santa Fe as a couple of locals, one Navajo and one Taos, were building a wall out in front of his house. He heard them greeting each other, each in their own language, and decided to capture that friendliness in his orchestral piece, Scenes from Indian Life. Here it is, performed by the Fort Smith Symphony, led by John Jeter.

We just heard Lewis Ballard's Scenes from Indian Life here on Classical IPR, where support is provided by you and TVC, Cherry Capital Airport, the region's connection to the world. 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It's 8 minutes before 8 o'clock. I hope your Wednesday is off to a good start. It's a little drizzly out there, a little cloudy, but hopefully this music is warming you up, keeping you company, and maybe brightening your day a little bit. Well, this Schubert impromptu that we're going to hear next has so many black keys that the publisher wanted to shift it to the white keys to make it look less intimidating so people would buy it. But pianists will agree that it's actually a lot more comfortable to play on the black keys. And that's what Katya Bunyadishvili does here. The impromptu number 3 in G flat major has the same feeling of Schubert's Ave Maria.

That was pianist Katia Bunyadishvili with Franz Schubert's Impromptu No. 3 in G-flat major on Classical IPR, Interlaken Public Radio, WIAA Interlaken 88.7, WIAB Mackinac City 88.5, and W234BU Traverse City 94.7. And streaming online everywhere at classicalipr.org or through the IPR mobile app for voices you know and music you love. I'm Christy Lesperance, and I'd like to share a haiku texted in to Classical IPR by a listener from Kingsley this week, from Sarah Jane Hall. This is an original one. It goes like this: hunt for the morel, up, down, around, 5 miles, one single mushroom. Well, Sarah Jane, after all of this rain, I hope you have better luck. I found a couple of morels myself, Jorge Morel and Jacques Morel. Let's start with Jacques Morel, who was composing in Paris around 1700. We're going to hear Fuoco e Cenere, which means fire and ash, performing Jacques Morel's Chaconne in trio in G major.

We just heard a work by Jacques Morel. That was the Chaconne and Trio in G Major, performed by Fuoco e Cenere here on Classical IPR. Well, I played that Morel piece because I received a haiku sent in by Sarah Jane Hall from Kingsley. You can send in haiku or any other verse if you'd like to 833-490-4718. If you'd like to write a little haiku or something about classical music or something in the area, I would be happy to share it and pair it with a piece of music or two as well. So that number again to text in a haiku is 833-490-4718. And here's Sarah Jane's haiku. Hunt for the Morel, up, down, around, 5 miles, one single mushroom. Well, again, I found some Morels for Sarah Jane. Here's Jorge Morel. He's a classical guitarist and composer known for compositions with Latin American jazz and also modern harmonies. We're going to hear three of his pieces, all performed by Celil Refik Kaya, guitarist. Misionera, which he actually arranged, it's a work by Fernando Bustamante. It will end the three. The middle one is Milonga de Viento, and the first one that we're going to hear right now is Danza Brasileira here on Classical IPR.

We just heard guitarist Silly Refik Kaya performing works by Jorge Morel, Misionera, his arrangement of a Fernando Bustamante piece, and before that, Morel's Milonga de Viento and Danza Brasileira here on Classical IPR. It's 17 minutes past 8 o'clock on this Wednesday morning, 40 degrees and overcast, but it feels like 32 right now. We should have mostly cloudy skies throughout the day, a chance of early drizzle still, and then highs in the upper 40s today. No rain until the beginning of next week, though, and a significant warm-up ahead, 60s tomorrow, then 70s through the weekend. Well, rain is a part of spring. Vivaldi will back me up on that. In the sonnet that he wrote to go along with his Concerto Spring from the Four Seasons, he introduces the first movement with these lines. Spring has come with joy, welcomed by birds with joyous songs, and the streams amid gentle breezes whisper softly as they sink. The sky is covered in black, and thunder and lightning announce the storm. When they are silent, the birds resume their delicious songs. Here's the Munich Chamber Orchestra with violin soloist Arabella Steinbacher with Spring from Vivaldi's Four Seasons.

0: We just heard violin soloist Arabella Steinbacher with the Munich Chamber Orchestra with Vivaldi's Spring Concerto from the Four Seasons. 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It's just about 8:30. I'm Christy L'Esperance. Thank you for joining me this morning. Next, we have Outdoors with Kagan Haringa.
1: Greetings from Outdoors. As a child, I loved the song Inchworm from the film Hans Christian Andersen. The movie was set in Denmark, but we have inchworms here too. Every spring, I was fascinated by the tiny creatures dangling from oak and maple trees on silken bungee cords. Inchworms are not worms at all. They are the caterpillars of insects known as geometer moths. The name comes from the Greek words meaning earth measurer, which fits because these caterpillars really do appear to measure the ground as they move. Unlike most caterpillars, inchworms are missing several pairs of legs in the middle of their bodies. So instead of crawling smoothly, they stretch their front and forward, then pull the rest of the body up behind them in a looping motion, inch by inch. And when disturbed, they have another trick. Using strands of silk, they simply drop from branches and swing midair. I'm still fascinated by them. But inchworms are more than a curiosity of the spring woods. They are an essential part of the seasonal food web. Spring migration is underway just as many songbirds begin nesting. To raise their young, birds depend on the rich protein and fat caterpillars provide. For a warbler, a chickadee feeding hungry nestlings, a soft-bodied caterpillar is far easier to catch than a flying moth. The song says, "Inchworm, inchworm, measuring the marigolds. Seems to me you'd stop and see how beautiful they are." But caterpillars are not philosophers. They're eating machines designed to turn leaves into the energy that will someday become moths. But I see beauty. Those little earth measures help make spring forests sing. I'm Kagan Haringa, Outdoors.
2: This is a song about an inchworm. He's called an inchworm because he's exactly 1 inch long. He's very good at arithmetic, and you can use him to measure the marigolds. Now you be the inchworm and sing his song about arithmetic. It goes like this. 2 and 2 are 4. 4 and 4 are 8. 8 and 8 are 16. 16 and 16 are 32. You try it.

Frank Lesser's The Inchworm, sung there by John Lithgow from his first album for children, Songs from the Bathtub. You can listen to Outdoors with Cog and Haringa every Wednesday morning around 8:30 right here on Classical IPR. Well, tomorrow afternoon at 2 o'clock, the Grand Traverse Musicale will present Around the World with Doc Probes, musician extraordinaire, and Liam Bauer, the vocal scholarship winner. That'll be at Mission Hill Church in Traverse City, and you can find more information on our winter, or rather our spring concert guide at interlochenpublicradio.org/spring26. I'm not going to let this 32-degree wind chill make me think it's still winter. It's not. Well, one of the most famous works Johann Strauss Jr. was inspired by the woods, and Johann Strauss Jr., by his own admission, hated walking. I suppose he would have been happier waltzing through the woods. Here's Tales from the Vienna Woods by Johann Strauss II, the Berlin Philharmonic, led here by Herbert von Karajan.

employing zither players since 1868. That was Tales from the Vienna Woods by Johann Strauss Jr. The Berlin Philharmonic, led by Herbert von Karajan. 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That's the documentary about a collective of Palestinian olive growers. Q&A with the filmmakers and olive oil tasting will follow the screening Wednesday, May 14th at 6:30 p.m. at Millikan Auditorium. Open to the public, but registration is recommended. Details at tciaf.com. That's Land of Canaan. Well, Mili Balakirev is known for writing killer piano pieces, technically very challenging. He took a tune from a song written by Mikhail Glinka and turned it into a pianistic showcase. Vladimir Stupel, a virtuoso who's been playing since he was 3 years old, was up to the challenge. Here's the paraphrase on Glinka's The Lark by Mili Balakirev, performed by pianist Vladimir Stupel.

the kind of delicate expressiveness is very difficult to do well. And Vladimir Stupel does that very well. That was Mili Balakirev's paraphrase on Glinka's The Lark here on Classical IPR. 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Voices you know and music you love. Well, today is the birth date of British composer Arthur Sullivan. You probably know him as half of Gilbert and Sullivan, mainly known for his comic operas with Gilbert. Well, we're going to hear some music by him that did not involve his partner, W.S. Gilbert. We're going to hear his Pineapple Pole Suite, number one. It's performed here by the Tokyo Kosei Wind Orchestra, led by Frederick Fennell.

The Tokyo Kosei Wind Orchestra, led by Frederick Fennell in the Pineapple Pole Suite No. 1, music by Sir Arthur Sullivan. And that music was for a ballet. Charles McCarris made a patchwork quilt of music from almost all of the Gilbert and Sullivan operettas to create that music. In 1950, Sullivan's music entered the public domain, but Gilbert's lyrics remained under copyright. So this meant the ballet had to be entirely instrumental so that McCarris could rearrange the music to fit the scenes. Well, tomorrow and Friday night, starting at 7:30, you can take in instrumental and vocal performance with the Interlochen Arts Academy Opera Workshop performances in Harvey Theater on the Interlochen campus. This will also be webcast live, so you can find details on Classical IPR Spring Concert Guide, interlochenpublicradio.org/spring26. It's 12 minutes past 9 o'clock. Good morning, I'm Christy L'Esperance. Today is the birthday of Tasman Little, born this day in 1965. So she would be 61 today, I believe, right? And she's an English classical violinist born in London. She really believes in accessibility to classical music, and she put her money where her mouth is in 2008 when she released free-to-download tracks from her website. And that project won her the 2008 Gramophone Award for Audience Innovation. Very innovative then. Well, here's Tasman Little along with pianist John Lenihan with Amy Beach's Violin Sonata in A minor.

Today, violinist Tasmin Little is celebrating her 61st birthday. There she performed with John Lenihan with Amy Beach's Violin Sonata in A minor. This is Classical IPR. It's 19 minutes before 10 o'clock. Tomorrow night at 7, Dixon's Violin will be presented. It's a musician and philosopher who never plays the same song twice. This will be at Ludington Area Center for the Arts in Ludington, and you can find more information about Dixon's Violin on our spring concert guide, interlochenpublicradio.org/spring26. Well, in a concerto grosso, instead of one soloist like you would have in a concerto, there's a small group of players who work as a team to fill the solo part, and they're called the concertino. Well, George Frideric Handel's Concerto Grosso No. 3 in E minor is a bit of a head-scratcher because there's no soloist and there's no concertino acting as the soloist here. It's purely orchestral. But who are we to tell him he needs to change the title? Here's the Concerto Grosso No. 3 in E minor by George Frideric Handel, performed by the Academy of Ancient Music Berlin, led by Bernard Fork.

0: don't know. I heard what kind of sounded like a concertina there, a few instruments sounding as soloists. Well, that was the Concerto Grosso No. 3 in E minor by George Frederick Handel, the Academy of Ancient Music Berlin, led by Bernhard Fork on Classical IPR. It's 40 degrees, overcast, and today we should have mostly cloudy skies throughout the day with some patchy drizzle early in the day. The highs will reach the upper 40s today with northwest winds 10 to 20 miles an hour with gusts to around 40 miles an hour. Brr. Well, there is no rain after today in the forecast until the beginning of next week with a significant warm-up ahead. 60s tomorrow and then the 70s throughout the weekend.
1: Hi, my name is Isaac Silvers, and the most beautiful place I have ever been to in the United States is Yellowstone National Park. I went there for the first time when I was in middle school, when I was first moving to Colorado, and it is one of the most gorgeous places I've ever seen.
0: In celebration of America 250, we're kind of looking at some of the most beautiful places in the country and waxing poetic about it, listening to music about it. Well, I have never been to Yellowstone, but Fats Waller wrote a piece of music about kind of never going to the Waldorf. It's his 1930 song, Lounging at the Waldorf. It's a satire on the idle rich. And in it, the Harlem-based performers, who were forbidden from entering high-end venues like the Waldorf Astoria, kind of mock the upper-class culture. Here's the Canadian Brass with Thomas Fats Waller's Lounging at the Waldorf.

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0: 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Thank you for spending this time with me this morning. I'll see you tomorrow at 7 a.m. Performance Today is next.
2: If they gave out crowns for tone poems, Richard Strauss might just be king. He was responsible for towering tone poems like Death and Transfiguration and Thus Spake Zarathustra. Darkly whimsical tone poems like Till Eulenspiegel's Merry Pranks. Epic landscapes a la an Alpine symphony. But it all started after he read an English play. From APM American Public Media, this is Performance Today. I'm Valerie Kaler. William Shakespeare wrote of a tale told by an idiot, full of sound and fury, signifying nothing. Three centuries later, Richard Strauss brought his own sound and fury and wrote his very first tone poem, Macbeth. It's on the way this hour. Don Quixote is a fellow who is obsessed with stories of adventure. He starts to fancy himself a knight, and he heads out for his own adventure. Let's hear Georg Telemann's take on Don Quixote.

Jeanette Sorel led Apollo's Fire Baroque Orchestra in the overture to Georg Philipp Telemann's Don Quixote Suite. We're done tilting at windmills for now, but there is more Telemann ahead from the Atlanta Baroque Orchestra. From APM, American Public Media, this is Performance Today, taking you to concerts around the world. I'm Valerie Kaler. August 17th, 1606, a theater in London. The premiere of the play Macbeth by William Shakespeare. According to legend, young actor Hal Berridge is playing the role of Lady Macbeth. Berridge gets terribly sick and dies backstage. 1672, a theater in Amsterdam. The actor playing Macbeth uses a real dagger, not a prop. He kills the actor playing Duncan while the audience watches. May 10, 1849, Astor Place in New York. Fans of a rival actor throw chairs at William MacReady, who's playing Macbeth. The disturbance escalates into a riot and 25 people are killed, 100 more injured. In the world of theater, there is talk of the curse of Macbeth, that perhaps Shakespeare revealed a little too much about the dark arts in his depiction of the three weird sisters, the witches, and the local witchy practitioners exacted revenge by placing a curse on the play. Even to utter its name can call forth terrible consequences. It's all coincidence, and in some cases, entirely manufactured legend, of course. But in keeping with that superstitious lens, I'll say that composer Richard Strauss had a terrible time writing about Macbeth. He wrote an orchestral tone poem in 1886, but when it was done, he didn't like it. He withdrew the music and did some serious editing. 1890, the new version is ready to premiere, with all the makings of another Strauss smash hit. Long, lush melodies, creative, clever orchestration, and Strauss was already a star at this point. But the audience did not like it. Critics did not like it. The curse of Macbeth, perhaps? Well, let's give it one more chance. Conductor James Gaffigan leading the North German Radio Elbphilharmonie Orchestra in Macbeth by Richard Strauss.

0: In the theater world, the title of Shakespeare's Scottish play is often withheld out of superstition. Some people fear that saying the name out loud will invoke a centuries-old curse. But since our venue is a concert hall, I think it's safe to say we just heard Macbeth, a symphonic poem by Richard Strauss. James Gaffigan conducted the North German Radio Elbphilharmonie, a concert at the Elbphilharmonie in Hamburg, Germany. In a moment, everybody's doing the locomotion. 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
1: It's May 13th, and this is your Michigan Minute. We're on this day in 1950 in Saginaw, Michigan. Stephen Judkins Hardaway was born. Who? Well, you probably know him better as Stevie Wonder. He first auditioned with Motown at 11 years old, and by 13 he had his first number one hit as the youngest artist ever to top the charts. Wonder was so young that when he was signed, that Motown drew up a rolling five-year contract in which royalties would be held in trust until he was 21. Wonder's lyrics often deal with social, political, and mystical themes, and the usual romantic ones too. He recorded more than 30 U.S. top 10 hits and won 25 Grammy Awards, the most ever won by a solo artist, as well as a Lifetime Achievement Award. Stevie Wonder also won an Academy Award for Best Song and has been inducted into both Rock and Roll and Songwriters Halls of Fame. And that is your Michigan Minute.
0: Composer Viet Quang says he was mulling over concept ideas for a new chamber piece when his mom showed him one of his dad's patents. His dad, you see, was a former physicist. And Viet Quang said, reading the abstract reminded me why I chose not to pursue his path. Y'all ready? Buckle up now. A conical scan radar system, 10, provides return pulses, 30, to an AD converter, 38, from which a shaped pulse train is received and stored in a first-in, first-out memory, 40. The stored pulse train is then passed Viet through... Viet Quang said, though I had absolutely no idea what any of this meant, the phrase pulse train struck me as a possible title for the piece. He later learned that a pulse train has a shape, in terms of its waveform, that has very sharp, nearly square changes in contour. He'd already drafted three separate sketches for the new piece, and the concept of a pulse train with abrupt changes allowed him to put those sketches together. They're melodically, thematically different, but they all exist within the same tempo. Here's Pulse Train by Viet Quang from a concert presented by the ensemble Roco called Voices of Vietnam. This performance from the Asia Society Building in Houston, Texas.

0: The title of that piece, Pulse Train, was inspired by a phrase composer Viet Quang had seen in a paper written by his dad, a physicist. It was a patent having to do with radar signal processing, and it was a little hard for a layperson to understand. But that one phrase really stuck with Viet Quang, pulse train. He used it as the title for a chamber piece he'd already been working on and strung three different ideas together within a single tempo in a way that resembled the concept of a pulse train in radar. He only realized after the fact that the piece has what he called the character of a locomotive. Viet Quang's Pulse Train, played by members of ROCO at the Asia Society building in Houston, Texas. In a moment, the lawyer to composer pipeline. This is Performance Today from APM.
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In the history of Western music, there are at least 37 well-known composers who went to law school when they were in their early 20s. And they either dropped out or stopped doing law to pursue their passion for music. How did this become such a theme in music history? Former law students becoming composers? Well, in most cases, we're talking about young men who were sent to law school by parents. Here's just one of those stories. Young Georg Telemann loved music, and for his parents, it was cute when he was a kid playing the recorder. But when he was a teenager who wanted to make a life in music, his mother confiscated all his musical instruments. And when he turned 20, she sent him to law school. Young Georg tried to devote himself to law, but he couldn't help himself. He wrote some music, which got played by a local group in Leipzig. The mayor heard the piece, thought it was great, paid him to write some more, and that was that. Telemann made a handsome living for the rest of his life as a composer. Here's a piece he wrote after walking away from that legal career, the Atlanta Baroque Orchestra in concert playing La Bizarre, an orchestral suite by Georg Philipp Telemann.

0: The Overture and Orchestral Suite La Bizarre by Georg Telemann. The Atlanta Baroque Orchestra gave that performance at the Cathedral of St. Philip in Atlanta. The Atlanta Baroque Orchestra is made up of a small core group of musicians from the Atlanta area, with guest artists from across the U.S. supplementing that tight-knit group. They are a conductorless ensemble proudly performing as one organism that is, in their words, suggestively steered by their lead violinist, Julie Andrzejewski. She's been steering the ensemble as artistic director for 14 years now. So glad to feature the Atlanta Baroque Orchestra here on PT. 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I'm Valerie Kaler. 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
2: This is Bird Note. The harsh caws of American crows are one of the most familiar bird calls in North America. But a few crows in this flock sound like they've got stuffy noses. The birds aren't under the weather, of course. They're fish crows, a different species from the more widespread American crow. Fish crows are a little smaller than American crows. Otherwise, they look very similar. But their voices are distinctive. The American crow's hoarse caws. And the nasally calls of the fish crow. While they do love seafood, fish crows aren't limited to coastal areas. They're found in much of the eastern U.S., and the species seems to be spreading to new areas north and west to breed. In winter, fish crows join flocks of American crows looking for food in cities and landfills, where they'll sometimes squabble for a tasty morsel with a fellow scavenger like a raccoon or a gull. So, if you hear a bird in your neighborhood that sounds like it could use some cold medicine, keep an eye out for fish crows. For Bird Note, I'm Michael Stein. 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
0: In 1915, aghast at the fresh horrors of trench warfare and mechanized battle, Claude Debussy wrote the music we're about to hear, in white and black, ostensibly about the keys of the piano, but also a nod to the beauty that comes from opposites united,

Pianists Kirill Gerstein and Thomas Addis with one movement of In White and Black by Claude Debussy. More from Debussy is on the way. From APM, American Public Media, this is Performance Today. I'm Valerie Kaler, glad to have you along for today's musical adventures and discoveries. Every fall, New York City celebrates the music, art, theater, poetry, dance, and activism of Greenwich Village in a festival called the Village Trip. As you might imagine, the festival is wildly varied in scope, and its incredibly diverse programming reflects the multicultural makeup of the village itself. Last fall, New York-based string quartet Ethel participated in the Village Trip with a performance that featured, quote, a selection of New York City favorites collected through our 27-plus years, music from all over Manhattan and perhaps an outer borough or two. Ethel's concert at St. John's in the Village included a tune written by great jazz bassist Ron Carter, Song for a Friend. Carter wrote it in honor of his father. It's a regular part of gigs he plays with his band, the Ron Carter Nonette, which intriguingly features four cellos, along with the more conventional jazz instruments, piano, basses, and drums. Although Carter made his career as a bassist, he came up as a cellist, and he holds a special fondness for it. And, says Ethel co-founder and cellist Dorothy Lawson, he writes for the cello wonderfully. Ron Carter originally wrote his Song for a Friend for that cello quartet in his band. Dorothy Lawson made this arrangement for her band, the string quartet Ethel.

cellist Dorothy Lawson, a founding member of the genre-bending string quartet Ethel, made that arrangement of Song for a Friend by legendary bassist Ron Carter. Lawson was one of four cellos in his jazz

0: Hampton was one of four cellos in his jazz combo, Laron Carter Nonet, and the original version of the tune you just heard was written for that cello quartet. Dorothy Lawson and the rest of her band, Ethel, played that arrangement at a Carnegie Hall party in March of 2025, celebrating Ron Carter's 85th birthday. The rendition we just heard was from last fall's annual The Village Trip Festival, from a performance at St. John's in the Village in New York City. In a moment, in your dreams, Goat Boy. This is Performance Today from APM.
1: This is Bob Mulder with Ephemeris for Wednesday, May 13th. Today, the sun will be up for 14 hours and 45 minutes, setting at 9:02, and it will rise tomorrow at 6:15. The moon, 3 days before noon, will rise at 4:37 tomorrow morning. Let's take our weekly look at the whereabouts of the naked eye planets. By 9:30 p.m. tonight, about a half an hour after sunset, Venus may be seen in the western sky. A telescope will show a very tiny disk on Venus because it's still pretty much beyond the sun, 128 million miles away from us. Over the next 5 months, it will be moving closer to us and becoming much larger. Jupiter is the second brightest star-like object in the western sky, seen before 10 p.m. It is above and left of the brighter Venus. Venus will set at 11:38 p.m., while Jupiter will hold out until 1:21 a.m. Saturn may be glimpsed just after it rises in the east at 4:48 a.m., before morning twilight overwhelms it sometime later.
0: It always makes me smile to watch a cat or a dog fall into a deep sleep. The first thing they do, often, is start running. Paws twitching, breath coming in those cute little snortles. I wonder what they dream about. You think cats have flying dreams? Do old dogs dream they're back in obedience school and it's final exam time? Okay, so we'll never know. But it is nice to imagine their dreams are rewarding places, where the couches are yours for the shredding and the land flows with liver and cream, where the mailmen are slow and you never run out of expensive shoes to chew on. Paradise for critters. Maybe it's a place where an obnoxious, homely fawn can eat grapes under the shade trees with gorgeous nymphs who'd otherwise run from him in horror. A hard afternoon of chasing and scaring those gals gives way to a delirious dream wherein they finally stop running. Claude Debussy's Prelude to the Afternoon of a Fawn.

0: there he is, our goat-legged hero, or anti-hero, collapse in exhaustion under a shady tree, all tuckered out from a long day of chasing nymphs. But that sleep ushered him into a most delicious dream, where the wine flowed freely and the nymphs finally stopped running away. Claude Debussy's Prelude to the Afternoon of a Faun. Elizabeth Mann was the flute soloist in that compact version of Debussy's Prelude, an arrangement made by Arnold Schoenberg. Scott Yu led the chamber orchestra in Packard Hall on the campus of Colorado College, part of the Colorado College Summer Music Festival in Colorado Springs. In a moment, a change in perspective leads to a change in perspective. 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
0: 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Last summer, conductor Nil Venditti was leading a concert in Istanbul with the CRR Symphony Orchestra. Not everybody in the audience was enjoying themselves. A young boy in elementary school told Venditti that he was bored. The orchestra did not appeal to him. He wanted to be anywhere else. Venditti's response was to invite him up to the podium. She described the power and the magic of sharing music together, having people play for you as their conductor. And as his guide, she helped him lead the orchestra. Initially, he squeezed his eyes shut as the orchestra responded to his gestures. Venditti encouraged him to watch the orchestra responding to him. And in the video on social media, you can see this boy watching the orchestra as the magic unfolds. After the concert, Nil Venditti received a message from the boy's mother. He may have initially been bored and uncomfortable, but he left that concert unable to stop raving about his experience and his plans to study music, all thanks to Nil Venditti's kindness and inclusion. Let's go now to a recent concert in Essen, Germany. Nil Venditti on the podium conducting the Essen Philharmonic Orchestra in the Symphony No. 2 by Louise Ferenc.

Sunny music from French composer Louise Ferenc. Her symphony number 2, written in 1845. We heard it from a concert in Essen, Germany. Conductor Neil Venditti led the Essen Philharmonic Orchestra. Louise Ferenc had already been composing for a few decades, but by 1840, she was in her symphony era. She wrote 3 within that decade, the first one in 1841, and her third and final symphony, number 3, in 1847. All 3 earned great praise from French critics. We just heard the symphony number 2 by Louise Ferenc. It's so nice to hear her music in the concert hall more and more these days. 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
1: This is the Composer's Datebook for May 13th. I'm John Burge. On today's date in 1875, American conductor Theodore Thomas, a passionate advocate for both old and new music, led the Cincinnati May Festival in the first American performance of Johann Sebastian Bach's Magnificat. Bach composed this work in 1723, originally for Christmas use in Leipzig, then revised the score in 1733. The American premiere, 142 years later, was also revised since the original instrumentation was expanded for a large 19th century orchestra. And Bach probably would have been astonished at the size of the Cincinnati chorus. Bach's Magnificat served as the opener for a festival performance of Beethoven's Ninth Symphony. The Beethoven was a huge success, and Cincinnati newspapers reported that Ninth Symphomania was breaking out in their city. But the newspapers were less impressed with Bach's Magnificat. The Cincinnati Commercial opined, "The work is difficult in the extreme. Most of the chorus abounds with rambling subdivisions. We consider the Magnificat the weakest thing the chorus has undertaken, possessing no dramatic character and incapable of conveying the magnitude of the labor that has been expended upon its inconsequential intricacies." Well, whatever they thought in 1875, we suspect American audiences and performers have gotten a little more used to Bach's inconsequential intricacies since then. Composer's Datebook is produced by APM, American Public Media, in conjunction with the American Composers Forum, reminding you that all music was once new.
2: Live from NPR News, I'm Lakshmi Singh. President Trump has arrived in Beijing for a two-day bilateral meeting with Chinese leader Xi Jinping. NPR's Jennifer Pack reports it is the first time a U.S. president has visited in nearly a decade.
3: Trump was the last U.S. president to visit since 2017. And after all of the ceremonial pomp, Trump still launched a trade war with China. He imposed even more tariffs and sanctions last year when he returned to office. Chinese officials retaliated, and the two sides reached a sort of pause last fall. But it's fragile. The two leaders are keen to stabilize the relationship. Chinese media showed roads leading out of the Beijing capital airport were lined with U.S. and Chinese flags side by side to greet Trump's arrival. An editorial in the state-owned People's Daily said China-U.S. relations cannot go back to what it was in the past, but there could be a better future. Jennifer Pack, NPR News, Beijing.
2: NPR's Kirk Sigler reports the state visit has major implications for American farmers who've been severely affected by inflation and flat commodity prices.
4: Joe Vaklovic is a former Chicago Trade Board analyst who hosts the closely followed podcast Standard Grain. He's been skeptical that a solid deal will come out of this summit.
5: Is China really going to buy 25 million metric tons of U.S. soybeans next year, despite the fact that Brazil's got more than ever to export? Chinese demand maybe falling off a little bit. I don't know. It's a hot topic and a good question.
4: Hope that any trade deal with China includes a firm commitment to buy a lot of soybeans.
2: That's NPR's Kirk Sigler reporting. As redistricting battles lean more heavily in favor of Republicans vying to win seats in this year's midterms and keep control of Congress, South Carolina has gone the other way. Gavin Jackson with South Carolina Public Radio says a handful of Republicans in the state Senate joined their Democratic colleagues to push back on President Trump's nationwide call to Republicans to redraw legislative maps.
6: The Senate defeated a last-minute redistricting push in the state as the legislative session nears its end. Five South Carolina Republican senators joined Democrats in killing a bill that would allow lawmakers to take up congressional redistricting after session ends. The five Republicans included Majority Leader Shane Massey, who fielded several calls from President Trump to consider drafting a new map to eliminate Congressman Jim Clyburn's seat, the lone Democratic district of the state's seven. Massey said the map, hastily crafted without public input or thorough vetting, could actually make several districts more competitive for Democrats. Even if the House passes a new map it is considering, time is not on its side in the Senate. For NPR News, I'm Gavin Jackson in Columbia, South Carolina.
2: The South Carolina Supreme Court has granted a new trial for Alec Murdoch, the disgraced former attorney who was convicted 3 years ago of murdering his wife and son. Murdoch's defense team argues that a court clerk tampered with the jury in the original murder trial. This is NPR News.
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8: From IPR News in Interlaken, I'm Ellie Katz. A day program for adults with intellectual and developmental disabilities in Charlevoix is scheduled to close on Saturday. The Bergman Center says reimbursement rates for its services have become unsustainable. Even with its closure and with donations, the center says it's still projecting a deficit of nearly $400,000 by the end of the year. The facility served as a community center for about 70 adults, offering social opportunities and employment at a local magnetics company. The regional mental health agency that helped fund the center says it hopes to fill the gap by arranging trips to movie theaters and public libraries. You can read more about what this closure means for the program's clients and families on our website, iprnews.org. Michigan's clean energy standards would go away under bills passed yesterday in the Michigan House of Representatives. Capitol correspondent Colin Jackson has more.
9: The bills would repeal a law passed in 2023 to require the state to rely only on clean energy by the end of the next decade. Republican State Representative Dave Preston says that forced transition has made power less reliable and more expensive.
10: We've really lost our sense of priorities when it comes to what's important for ratepayers in Michigan. What's going to keep the lights on and what's going to keep it affordable?
9: But Democratic House Minority Leader Ranjiv Puri says going back to fossil fuels, especially as gas prices spike, won't be better than nuclear, solar, and wind energy. The bills now head to the Democratic-controlled Senate, where they'll probably stall out. I'm Colin Jackson.
8: And I'm Ellie Katz, IPR News.
11: 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I'm Nancy Dineen, and I'm happy to be your host for Music at Midday on this Wednesday, May 13th. 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It's called the New Era Overture, and he wrote it in 2010. The title actually refers to the mixture of software and hardware and technology and tradition in our present day lives. Here's the North Texas Wind Symphony conducted by Eugene Corporon.

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Eugene Corporon conducted the North Texas Wind Symphony on Classical IPR's Music at Midday. 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Next, we have music by the Hungarian composer Ede Poldini, who lived in the late 19th, early 20th centuries. Here's his small piece called Dancing Doll. It's performed by violinist Kyung Hwa Chung and pianist Philip Mall.

Ede Poldini, the Hungarian composer, wrote that piece, The Dancing Doll, for solo piano back in the 1890s. But later on, in the 1930s, the famous Fritz Kreisler, who himself wrote so many violin showpieces, transcribed that for violin and piano together. The Dancing Doll, performed by violinist Kyung-Hwa Chung and pianist Philip Mall. You're tuned in to Classical IPR, and right now the time's coming up on 20 minutes past 12 noon. We have a performance next of another famous transcription. This is our Michigan-based major orchestra, the Detroit Symphony Orchestra, back in the days when Nema Yerby was music director, Claude Debussy's Clair de Lune.

Clair de Lune by Claude Debussy. That was the Detroit Symphony Orchestra, conducted by Nima Yerby. 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We'll hear the third of Johann Sebastian Bach's six Brandenburg Concertos next. And the third one has its own uniquenesses. It is a unique scoring for this type of concerto, a concerto grosso. It's for three violins, three violas, and three cellos with continuo. So that's not typical for the time period. Also, very often, a concerto from this era would have a slow second movement. And this one does, but it's ever so brief, just a few chords, and then it's on to the last fast movement again. So here is the Brandenburg Concerto No. 3 by Johann Sebastian Bach. John Elliott Gardner leads the English Baroque soloists.

The Brandenburg Concerto No. 3 for three violins, three violas, and three cellos with continuo music of Johann Sebastian Bach. In that recording, we heard the English Baroque soloists led by John Elliott Gardner. It's 21 minutes before 1 o'clock on your Wednesday afternoon. Thanks for tuning in for Music at Midday. Interlochen Public Radio broadcasts from the campus of Interlochen Center for the Arts. I'm your host, Nancy Dineen, and we have a performance next that features an Interlochen alum, bassoonist Judith LeClaire, who has served for many, many years as principal bassoon of the New York Philharmonic, attended Interlochen Arts Camp in the 1970s. Here she is with pianist Jonathan Feldman, the Andante and Hungarian Rondo by Carl Maria von Weber.

the Andante and Hungarian Rondo for bassoon and piano by Carl Maria von Weber. It was performed by Interlaken alum Judith LeClaire, the bassoonist, and pianist Jonathan Feldman. Hi, and welcome to Music at Midday on this Wednesday afternoon. I'm your host, Nancy Dineen. And next here on Classical IPR, another performance involving an Interlaken alum, the composer, conductor, and award winner, an Interlaken alum, Joel McNeely. In this recording, he conducts his own score with the London Chamber Orchestra. It's music from the 2001 film Lover's Prayer.

That beautiful score by Joel McNeely is possibly the most enduring part of the 2001 film Lover's Prayer. Didn't do so well at the box office, but that score is just stunning. Joel McNeely, an Interlochen alum, in addition to being the composer, he was the conductor in that recording. You're tuned in to Classical IPR, WIAA Interlochen, 88.7 FM, WIAB Mackinac City, 88.5 FM, and W234BU Traverse City, 94.7 FM. 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Chamber music by Beethoven is next, and this was a performance that took place at Interlochen Center for the Arts when the Avalon String Quartet performed in Corson Auditorium. Well, this is just a few members of the string quartet because it's a trio in G major by Beethoven.

Members of the Avalon String Quartet, a string trio by Ludwig van Beethoven, that was a performance recorded at Interlaken Center for the Arts. Hello, I'm Nancy Dineen, and you're tuned in to Music at Midday. 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The exhibition is the culmination of the Long Memory Project, Farmland, which brought together elders with ties to Michigan's farming history. More information is available at crosshatch.org. Well, our music for the afternoon continues with a set of traditional Irish reels, airs, and a hornpipe. Traditional Irish music performed by an ensemble that's based in the U.S., but that specializes in Celtic music, Ensemble Galilei. This is from their album, The Mystic and the Muse.

The group Ensemble Galilee played a set of traditional Irish tunes, reels, an air, and a hornpipe from their album The Mystic and the Muse. You're tuned in to Music at Midday, and it's coming up on 24 minutes before 2 o'clock. Later this hour, The Firebird, the 1919 suite by Igor Stravinsky, an interlocking performance by the DSO, Detroit Symphony Orchestra. And right now, we'll hear pianist Paul Cantillon with The Nun, a short piano work, very, very short, by Fanny Mendelssohn.

A short work for solo piano by Fanny Mendelssohn, The Nun, a performance by Paul Cantillon. The pianist and that music was featured in the TV series Mozart in the Jungle. You're tuned in to Music at Midday, and I'm your host, Nancy Dineen. Next, it's a wonderful work by Igor Stravinsky and a fantastic performance by the Detroit Symphony Orchestra. The 1919 suite, The Firebird. This was a performance from 2023, Yadier Benyamini conducted.

0: A recording from just a few summers ago, the Detroit Symphony Orchestra in Kresge Auditorium at Interlaken. Yadier Binyamini conducted the 1919 suite, The Firebird, by Igor Stravinsky. 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
1: Hello there, this is Bill McLaughlin inviting you to come explore the world of Béla Bartók with me. 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
0: That comes your way at 7 tonight on Classical IPR. Voices you know and music you love. Good afternoon. I'm Nancy Dineen, your host for Music at Midday. And this hour, our music begins with work inspired by the beautiful gardens of Aranjuez, which is part of the city of Madrid in Spain. Their beauty was the inspiration for the Concierto de Aranjuez by Joaquin Rodrigo in 1939, and we'll hear it today performed by soloist Sharon Isbin and the Lausanne Chamber Orchestra, conducted by Lawrence Foster.

The beautiful Concierto de Aranjuez by Joaquin Rodrigo. Inspiration for that piece came from the beautiful Royal Gardens of Aranjuez in Madrid. That 1939 composition was performed by Sharon Isbin and the Lausanne Chamber Orchestra on Music at Midday from Classical IPR, broadcasting from the campus of Interlaken Center for the Arts. Still to come this hour, we have music by Henry Purcell, with the ensemble known as Tafelmusik, and right now, an early work by Clara Schumann. At the time, she was Clara Wieck. This is her Opus 10 Scherzo in D minor, performed by pianist Josef de Beinhauer.

The Opus 10 Scherzo in D minor by Clara Schumann. Pianist Josef de Beinhauer. Thanks for tuning in and making Interlochen Public Radio part of your Wednesday. I'm your host, Nancy Dineen. And next this afternoon, a performance by the group Tafelmusik, led by Jean Lamann, who attended Interlochen Arts Camp back in the 1960s. Here's their recording of The Suite from The Fairy Queen by Henry Purcell.

The Suite from The Fairy Queen by Henry Purcell. The ensemble known as Tafelmusik, led by Interlaken alum Gene Lamont. I'm Nancy Dineen, and it's been my pleasure to be your host this afternoon for Music at Midday. Stay with us here at Interlaken Public Radio. More music is coming right up. 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

I'm sure that you've heard that it takes a village to raise a child. You may even have firsthand knowledge of that reality. I don't have any kids of my own, but I can still imagine that that must also be the case for young musicians as well, wouldn't you say? It's been the efforts of a collective that have made musical careers possible for countless youth. Many from here in the U.S., of course, but one in particular from the French-speaking country of Haiti. Bonjour, I'm Loki Karuna, and on this edition of Noteworthy, we're all going to celebrate the group effort that resulted in the music of Monsieur Ludovic Lamotte. Ludovic was born in Port-au-Prince and was quickly identified as a musical prodigy after taking piano and clarinet lessons for only a short while. When a group of merchants from Germany learned about him, they set up a scholarship to send him to France to enhance his skills even further. Among those enhanced skills were his skills as a composer. Here's a sample of the music he would eventually create, a musical dance here for solo piano.

0: Ludovic Lamothe didn't leave his roots behind. After his French training, he returned to his home country, where he worked as a musician until his death in 1953. Till this day, he's celebrated as one of Haiti's most significant and impactful musicians and among history's most noteworthy composers. Noteworthy is a production of WDAV Classical Public Radio.
1: Good afternoon. Thank you for tuning in to Classical IPR for today's Afternoon Classical. I'm Isabel Lee, glad to be your host today on this Wednesday, May 13th. May is Asian American and Pacific Islander Heritage Month, and to celebrate the many contributions of AAPI classical musicians in the classical music world, Classical IPR presents a series of profiles of AAPI classical artists of Interlaken for this month. Today, let's learn about the Grammy-winning tenor, Nicholas Pond.

how do we understand the American past if we only have fragments of it? What if the fragments we are missing are from the very immigrants who make this country what it is now? This is tenor and Interlaken alum Nicholas Pond singing the song cycle titled Stranger by American contemporary composer Nico Muhly. Each song's text is derived from sources about the history of immigration in the United States, including an interview with an Italian woman who immigrated through Ellis Island, a letter from a Chinese-American man written in 1879 about the racism he's faced, and an 1885 text protesting the United States Chinese Exclusion Act of 1882.

I'm Isabel Lee, and this May, we're celebrating Asian American and Pacific Islander Heritage Month here on Classical IPR by featuring just some of the many AAPI artists of Interlaken who play significant roles in the classical music world. Committed under the light of 19th century civilization. Nicholas Pond is a Grammy Award-winning American tenor who attended Interlaken Arts Camp in the 1990s. He started his musical journey as a violinist, but it was at Interlaken Arts Camp where he pivoted from instrumental music to musical theater and decided to become a classical singer. Since then, he has appeared with opera companies globally and collaborates with world-class musicians in chamber music. In 2010, he co-founded Art Song Chicago to promote art song and vocal chamber music, where he serves as artistic director.

In 2023, this song cycle was nominated for the Grammy Award for Best Classical Solo Vocal Album, an award for which Nicholas Pan was the first singer of Asian descent to be nominated in the history of that category. As the son of a Greek-American mother and a Chinese-Indonesian immigrant father, Nicholas Pan imbues his performance with a unique perspective on identity, immigration, and assimilation.

For more information about how Classical IPR is recognizing AAPI Heritage Month, please visit classicalipr.org. Well, let's listen to Nico Muley's song cycle, Stranger, a 20-minute work featuring Interlochen Arts Camp alum Nicholas Pond and the ensemble Brooklyn Rider.

That was Interlochen Arts Camp alum Nicholas Pond and the ensemble Brooklyn Rider in the performance of the song cycle Stranger by the American contemporary composer Nico Muhly. These were songs about the history of immigration of the United States and the fragmented histories and how we understand the immigrant experience. A thought-provoking piece of music for Asian American Pacific Islander Heritage Month for your Wednesday afternoon. I'm Isabel Lee, and thanks for joining me for Afternoon Classical today. 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Life, liberty, beaches, and pie. For the rest of the hour, the Symphony No. 4 in F minor by Ralph Vaughan Williams, which was composed in the 1930s. Unlike his three previous symphonies, this one was not given an explicit title and is instead described as its own standalone work. The BBC Symphony Orchestra first premiered this symphony in 1935. Today, we'll be hearing the BBC Symphony Orchestra in a performance conducted by Martin Brabbins.

Martin Brabins conducted the BBC Symphony Orchestra in that recording of the Symphony No. 4 in F minor by Ralph Vaughan Williams. Music from the 1930s here on Classical IPR. I'm Isabel Lee, and thanks for joining me for Afternoon Classical on this Wednesday afternoon. This is Classical IPR Interlochen Public Radio. WIAA Interlochen, WIAB Mackinac City, and W234BU Traverse City. We're also online at classicalipr.org. Well, opening the 4 o'clock hour today, it's now 4 o'clock. From her three pieces for viola and piano, here's the Polonaise by the German composer Luis Adolfo Lebeau. Violist Hilary Herndon, who attended Interlochen Arts Camp in the 1990s, performs with pianist Weichen Bernadette Lowe.

Violist Hilary Herndon, who attended Interlochen Arts Camp in the 1990s, performed with pianist Wei Chun, Bernadette Lowe. That was the Polonaise by the German composer Luis Adolfo Lebeau. If you like that music, be sure to tune in tomorrow during the 3 o'clock hour to hear a piano concerto by Luis Adolfo Lebeau. Speaking of piano, next up is a work for piano, The Variations on a Hungarian Song by Johannes Brahms, which was composed in the 1850s. Pianist Barry Douglas performs.

Part of the variations on a Hungarian song by Johannes Brahms. Barry Douglas at the piano. Brahms most likely composed this piece from a theme given to him by a Hungarian violinist collaborator, Eda Remenyi, in the 1850s. 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Learn more at longlakemarina.net. An Irish Rhapsody for Grand Orchestra coming up next, composed by the American composer Victor Herbert, who is of English and Irish ancestry. Joanne Folletta conducts the Ulster Orchestra.

The American composer Victor Herbert was of English and Irish ancestry, and he composed that Irish Rhapsody for Grand Orchestra. Joanne Folletta conducted the Ulster Orchestra here on Classical IPR. I'm Isabel Lee. Great to be with you today for Afternoon Classical on this Wednesday afternoon, May 13th. 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Reed and Sarkey will discuss how they brought their scripts to the screen on Thursday, May 21st at 7 p.m. at the City Opera House. In-person and virtual tickets available at nationalwritersseries.org. We'll be hearing music by an English composer up next, Edward Elgar's Introduction and Allegro, which was composed in 1905, will be performed by the London Sinfonia and the Allegri String Quartet, led by Sir John Barbaroli.

0: The London Sinfonia and Allegri String Quartet was led by Sir John Barbaroli in that performance of Edward Elgar's Introduction and Allegro. I'm Isabel Lee. Thanks for tuning in to Classical IPR on this Wednesday, May 13th for Afternoon Classical. 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It's now time to go outside with Kagan Hiringa.
1: Greetings from outdoors. As a child, I loved the song Inchworm from the film Hans Christian Andersen. The movie was set in Denmark, but we have inchworms here too. Every spring, I was fascinated by the tiny creatures dangling from oak and maple trees on silken bungee cords. Inchworms are not worms at all. They are the caterpillars of insects known as geometer moths. The name comes from the Greek words meaning earth measurer, which fits because these caterpillars really do appear to measure the ground as they move. Unlike most caterpillars, inchworms are missing several pairs of legs in the middle of their bodies. So instead of crawling smoothly, they stretch their front and forward, then pull the rest of the body up behind them in a looping motion, inch by inch. And when disturbed, they have another trick. Using strands of silk, they simply drop from branches and swing midair. I'm still fascinated by them. But inchworms are more than a curiosity of the spring woods. They are an essential part of the seasonal food web. Spring migration is underway just as many songbirds begin nesting. To raise their young, birds depend on the rich protein and fat caterpillars provide. For a warbler, a chickadee feeding hungry nestlings, a soft-bodied caterpillar is far easier to catch than a flying moth. The song says, "Inchworm, inchworm, measuring the marigolds. Seems to me you'd stop and see how beautiful they are." But caterpillars are not philosophers. They're eating machines designed to turn leaves into the energy that will someday become moths. But I see beauty. Those little earth measures help make spring forests sing. I'm Kagan Hiringa, outdoors.
0: Kagan talked all about inchworms today, so let's listen to The Inchworm from Hans Christian Andersen, sung by John Lithgow.
2: Inchworm, because he's exactly 1 inch long. He's very good at arithmetic, and you can use him to measure the marigolds. Now you be the inchworm and sing his song about arithmetic. It goes like this. 2 and 2 are 4. 4 and 4 are 8. 8 and 8 are 16. 16 and 16 are 32. You try.

John Lithgow sang The Inchworm, composed by Frank Lesser, here on Classical IPR for today's Afternoon Classical. Interlochen Arts Academy is celebrating its annual festival with performances, showcases, and recitals. 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It all starts Wednesday, May 20th on Classical IPR. One more selection for today's Afternoon Classical, the Havanaise by Camille Saint-Saëns for violin and orchestra, written in 1887 for a Cuban violinist. Violinist Nadia Salerno-Sonnenberg performs with the New York Chamber Symphony, led by Gerard Schwartz.

0: The Havanaise by French composer Camille Saint-Saëns was performed by violinist Nadia Salerno-Sonnenberg with the New York Chamber Symphony. To conclude today's edition of Afternoon Classical here on Classical IPR Interlaken Public Radio, WIAA Interlaken, WIAB Mackinac City, and W234BU Traverse City, or online at classicalipr.org. It's now nearly 5 o'clock. 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
2: This is Deborah Lou Harder for the Metropolitan Opera. 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Maestro Fritz Stiedry led the Met Orchestra and chorus in the company's first ever broadcast of Verdi's masterpiece. 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
3: Live from NPR News in Washington, I'm Ryland Barton. President Trump arrived in Beijing today for a summit with Chinese leader Xi Jinping. Trump was greeted by a military honor guard, a military band, and hundreds of young Chinese people waving flags and chanting warm welcome. The greeters were decked out in white and robin's egg blue outfits that matched the paint job of the iconic presidential plane. The main part of the summit with President Xi starts tomorrow when they hold bilateral talks, visit the Temple of Heaven, and take part in a formal banquet. The talks are expected to focus on the Iran war, trade, and U.S. arms sales to Taiwan. The Senate once again narrowly defeated a war powers resolution that would have forced President Trump to end the war in Iran. Three Republicans joined almost all Senate Democrats to vote in support of the bill. NPR's Ava Berger is at the Capitol.
4: The vote is the seventh in an effort largely led by Democrats to constrain Trump's ability to continue to engage in the conflict with Iran. The resolution was defeated 49-50. Senators Lisa Murkowski, Rand Paul, and Susan Collins voted with Democrats, while Senator John Fetterman, the Pennsylvania Democrat, joined with Republicans to defeat the bill. The vote came one day after Secretary of Defense Pete Hegseth told Congress that the cost of the conflict had risen to nearly $30 billion. He asked lawmakers for a record $1.5 trillion to fund the Pentagon next year. Ava Berger, NPR News, the Capitol.
3: 1 year after President Trump's executive order to shelter 6,000 homeless veterans, NPR's Quil Lawrence reports Democrats and Republicans say they've seen little progress.
5: The president's order aimed to create what he called a Center for Warrior Independence on the sprawling VA campus in West Los Angeles. But at a hearing, Republican Congressman Mike Boss said the administration has blocked oversight with non-disclosure agreements.
6: If agreements, planning decisions, or delay are hiding behind NDAs, the American taxpayers and our veterans deserve to know how the land is being used and why progress has been so slow.
5: Ongoing construction at the campus has taken decades. The secrecy also worries LA veterans advocate Rob Reynolds.
7: I want to see President Trump's executive order be successful. But again, we need to get rid of these non-disclosure agreements.
5: The administration's budget request funds minimal new housing on the campus. Quil Lawrence, NPR News.
3: The Trump administration is expanding its fraud-busting initiative in federal health programs. Vice President J.D. Vance today announced a $1.3 billion pause in Medicaid reimbursements to California. The administration's also imposing a six-month freeze on some new Medicare enrollments and warning states to investigate Medicaid fraud or risk losing funding. States have acknowledged it's a legitimate concern, but some have pushed back on the administration's aggressive tactics. A rebound for tech stocks today led Wall Street to new records, even though the majority of U.S. stocks fell following another discouraging update on inflation. 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
9: From NPR News in Interlaken, I'm Maxwell Howard. State grants to upgrade two minor league ballparks in Lansing and Utica have been suspended by a Michigan Court of Claims judge. The decision says the legislature appears to have violated the Michigan Constitution because they were not approved with two-thirds majorities for spending directed to specific local projects. The lawsuit was filed by the Mackinac Center for Public Policy. The House and the Senate have opened up the budget earmarks process to make it more transparent, but the Mackinac Center legal director, Patrick Wright, says if this decision stands, that can't be changed by future legislatures.
10: Those are wonderful. I hope that those continue, but they're not constitutional. This is something that the legislature can't change their mind upon at a future date, absent a supermajority vote.
9: The Michigan Department of Labor and Economic Opportunity declined to comment on pending litigation. The East Lansing Police Department says it will release edited footage of the officer-involved shooting of a Michigan State University student later this week. That comes after the man's family requested raw video to be released at a news conference yesterday. WKR's Emma J. Nelson was there.
11: 21-year-old Isaiah Kirby was killed by ELPD officers responding to a stabbing incident on April 15th. Police Chief Jennifer Brown said Kirby approached the officers and that he seemed to be carrying a weapon. On Tuesday, Karen Kirby, Isaiah's mother, said her family had still not been shown unedited footage of the shooting.
12: We have asked to see unedited evidence. Our requests have not been honored as of date. Why? Truth and transparency is all we ask for. Why delay the information if you're not trying to hide things? Pooda, I love you in the morning.
11: ELPD says the video it will release later this week will include a narrated timeline as well as redacted body cam footage. The police department says it does not have video of the stabbing incident that led up to the shooting. ELPD has declined requests for comment. In East Lansing, I'm Emma J. Nelson.
9: I'm Maxwell Howard, and this is IPR News.

And to start off our All Bach 5 o'clock hour on this Wednesday, May 13th, may there be praise and glory and honor. A motet by Johann Sebastian Bach that was performed by cellist Yo-Yo Ma with the Amsterdam Baroque Orchestra conducted by Tone Koopman. I'm Isabel Lee and thanks for tuning in to the Well-Tempered Commute here on Classical IPR on this Wednesday evening. We'll be hearing the Prelude in A Major coming up, music by Bach, performed by organist Michael Murray at the St. Bavo Church in Harlem.

Organist Michael Murray performed in the St. Bavo Church in the Netherlands Johann Sebastian Bach's Prelude in A Major called 9-8 here on Classical IPR for today's Well-Tempered Commute. Interlochen Arts Academy is celebrating

Interlochen Arts Academy is celebrating its annual festival with performances, showcases, and recitals. So join Classical IPR for 3 days of live broadcasts of Interlochen Arts Academy student performances from campus, plus highlights from the rest of the year. It all starts Wednesday, May 20th on Classical IPR. Speaking of Interlochen, a recording from Interlochen in 2019, Johann Sebastian Bach's Sonata No. 3, arranged by Nicholas Galusis. Nicholas Galusis plays the guitar in this recording.

Guitarist Nicholas Galousis plays his arrangement of Johann Sebastian Bach's Sonata No. 3. And that was a recording made here at Interlaken in 2019. I'm Isabel Lee, and you're tuned in to Classical IPR for today's Well-Tempered Commute, our all-Bach 5 o'clock hour. Well, speaking of Baroque music, this Friday, May 15th at 10:40 a.m., tune in for a live broadcast of the Detroit Symphony Orchestra presenting a program called Baroque Fireworks. Jane Glover conducts Handel's music for the Royal Fireworks, Bach's Brandenburg Concerto No. 2, and Haydn's Symphony No. 104. Again, this live broadcast is this Friday, May 15th at 10:40 a.m. One more selection for the hour, a church cantata titled, Oh God, How Much Heartache. Music by Johann Sebastian Bach will be performed by the English Baroque Soloist and the Monteverdi Choir, with soprano Joanne Lunn, alto Richard Wynne Roberts, and tenor Julian Podger, conducted by John Elliott Gardner.

0: Johann Sebastian Bach's Cantata No. 3, called Oh God, How Much Heartache. The English baroque soloist in the Monteverdi Choir with soprano Joanne Lunn, alto Richard Wynn Roberts, and tenor Julian Podger here on Classical IPR to conclude today's edition of the Well-Tempered Commute. I'm Isabel Lee, and thanks for tuning in to WIAA Interlochen, WIAB Mackinac City, and W234BU Traverse City. Thanks for tuning in.
1: Welcome to MSU in Concert, a trip through the archives of the Michigan State University College of Music. I'm your host and producer, Jamie Paisley. In the hour ahead, Catherine Kilburn directs the MSU Symphony Orchestra in the second symphony of Johannes Brahms, where he didn't have to worry about a specter of the past, but also two performances that are focused on women composers and the women ensemble, Mosaic, from MSU, as led by Dr. Sandra Snow. To start things off, and appropriately enough given the title, a piece called Starting Now by Jocelyn Hagen. This performance of Hagen's music, who said about the work, "I think all of us have things in our lives that we wish to change, and it can be frustrating when those changes take longer than we had hoped. Big and swift title changes are extremely rare, and more often one can point to all the little changes along the way that paved room for the revelational change to occur." This is Starting Now, all about that process of change, set to the poetry of Joyce Sidman. Again, Dr. Sandra Snow leads the ensemble Mosaic, full of soprano and alto voices, in this 2023 performance at the Fairchild Theater on the MSU campus.

The music of Jocelyn Hagen, starting now, based on poetry of Joyce Sidman. The all alto and soprano voice ensemble, Mosaic, led by Dr. Sandra Snow, from December of 2023. And from that same concert, another work by composer Susan Labar from a different MSU, that is Missouri State University. Here's her piece called Orion, where she talks about how the constellation of Orion for her is, well, it's visible throughout the world, but most visible where she lives in winter. I like to think this constellation is having strength, even in the most difficult season. No matter what the world tells us or what pressure there are on young women, what really matters and what will help us through our difficult seasons is the strength that we find within ourselves. Again, Mosaic, led by Sandra Snow, as they perform Orion by Susan Labar.

From December of 2023 at the Fairchild Theater on the MSU campus, Orion, the music of Susan Labar, as set by a fellow MSU person, that's Missouri State University in this case, the poetry of Faith Zimmer. But the MSU, that is to say Michigan State Ensemble, Mosaic, was led by Dr. Sandra Snow. We turn next to the rest of this hour with Katherine Kilburn as she leads the MSU Symphony Orchestra in a couple of days prior to what we just heard. It is Johannes Brahms finally leaving the specter of Beethoven's shadow behind him and writing this in about a year's time, the Symphony No. 2 in D major.

0: From December of 2023 at the Wharton Center, the MSU Symphony Orchestra, led by Catherine Kilburn, in the Symphony No. 2 in D major, Opus No. 73 by Johannes Brahms. And that rounds out this episode of MSU in Concert, with our thanks going out to the students, the artist faculty members, the staff, and Dean James Forger for their assistance in bringing this program to you. MSU in Concert is a production of WKAR-FM, housed in the Communication Arts and Sciences Building of MSU. I'm your host and producer, Jamie Paisley. Thanks for listening.
1: 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I'm Amanda Sewell. 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
2: Hello there, and welcome to Exploring Music. It's Bill McLaughlin here, and this week we are listening to music of Béla Bartók. One of the elements that emerges most strongly in Bartók is his absolute fascination with folk music of all sorts, which took him in the spring of 1913 to North Africa. Bartók was fascinated with music of the Berber people, and it shows up almost immediately in his music. Check out one of the violin duos. Number 42 is called Arabian Song.

Well, there's a composer who doesn't waste anyone's time. Béla Bartók, Violin Duo No. 42, Arabian Song, played by Eugene Drucker and Philip Setzer. And it was Philip taking the second violin part in that recording who kept playing that little passage at the beginning, all minor thirds. And we'll hear that same minor third motif transposed a little bit higher up to F and D in the second string quartet of Bartók, which was written in the years 1915-17, just a couple of years after he got back from North Africa. This quartet movement opens with this passage. Could that be any more dissonant? This is an augmented fourth, and then a half step, then up a fourth and another augmented fourth, and then pretty soon, check it out.

the Takács Quartet just thundering out that minor third there at the very end. The second movement of the second string quartet of Béla Bartók, based upon North African motifs. That North African trip was taken in 1913, and with 1914 came the opening of the Great War, and that began to cut down severely on Bartók's opportunity to go out into the countryside and collect folk tunes. He wrote, "The outbreak of the war hit me very hard because it put an end to my work. Only a small part of Hungary remained open to my studies, so I continued to work there under hampered conditions." But of course, he was also working in Budapest, teaching at the Academy of Music, and working on a very unusual ballet score. In English, we usually call it the Miraculous Mandarin. And if you found these stories of Bartók's earlier stage expeditions, Bluebeard's Castle and the Wooden Prince, a little creepy, try out Miraculous Mandarin. It's really lurid. So here's the story. It's the worst years of the war. There are a couple of thugs. Let's say they're in Budapest. They find a young woman on the streets. She's desperate. She's hungry. She's frightened, especially of them, and she has good reason to be. They threaten her, make her stand by the window of their apartment building. She dances and lures passers-by into the building. As she dances seductively, the thugs leap out from behind the screens, give the fellow a thorough thumping, and relieve him of his purse and throw him out onto the street. Bartók finds a wonderful and very unsettling harmonic language to create an air of menace for this ballet. The violins keep playing a scale, which starts down on their low G. Okay, you know what the next note is, right? G. But no, it's G sharp. Shocking. Meanwhile, the piano is setting up this clatter, a tremolo of two chords. The first one is this, second, this, together. And the winds are playing that same sort of material here. You know what? There's no way the piano can suggest this glorious, menacing music. Bill, can we play about the first 10 or 15 seconds of Miraculous Mandarin?

Uh-oh, trouble. The trombones are in on a C-sharp. Against all of this G-bass stuff, more tritones. It's not all meanness, of course. You wouldn't lure anybody into an apartment building with that. We need music for the young girl. Hers is consonant and slow. It's an open fifth, A to E. Clarinet plays this. Again, and once more. And then comes a very unusual character. Very tall, a man of distinctly Asian appearance. Pentatonic, I guess vaguely Chinese-sounding tune. Bartok builds up a harmony of it all in tritones. It's the Mandarin, and the thugs cannot subdue him. This is a horrible story, but it's a fantastic piece of orchestral music. And let's listen to a great Hungarian conductor, Eugene Ormandy, with his Philadelphia Orchestra play for us now the suite from Béla Bartók's The Miraculous Mandarin.

Eugene Normandy and the Philadelphia Orchestra giving us the suite from the Miraculous Mandarin of Béla Bartók, music composed 1918-19. Not heard until 1926, 8 years later, because the Hungarian situation politically was very complicated. There was the brief appearance of a communist government under a man named Béla Kun, and then much more right-wing, I would say actually fascist government took over for quite a while. And they were not about to allow the public performance of a ballet with such a salacious theme as the Miraculous Mandarin. In fact, I think this work is still maybe more successful as a concert suite. You can use your imagination, and that's lurid enough. You're tuned into Exploring Music, and this week we're exploring the life and music and world of Béla Bartók. Have a look at our website and drop us a line while you're there. You'll find us at exploringmusic.org. Yeah, things were rough after the war. 1920, the Treaty of Trianon took away from Hungary two-thirds of its territory and about half of its population. And sadly for Bartók, this was all of the areas which he loved to roam, looking for folk tunes. Here's a letter of Bartók, dated May of 1921. "I have no time for composing, even if I were in the right mood for it. But my mood is far from right, and no wonder. I am hopelessly cut off from the one thing which is as necessary to me as fresh air is to other people, the possibility of going on with my studies of folk music in the countryside." Happily, at this time, there was a wonderful young Hungarian violinist named Jeli Daranyi. I went around for years calling her Jelly Daranyi, but no, it's Jeli, and must be Jeli, because yam don't shake like that. No, wait a minute, that's from the blues show. Jeli Daranyi was the grandniece of Josef Joachim, a marvelous violinist, the man for whom Johannes Brahms had written his great violin concerto. Jeli and her sister, they were both very good violinists, had both been pupils of Béla Bartók at the Music Academy, and they commissioned him to write a violin sonata. He accepted. In fact, he wrote two. Let's hear the first movement of the second violin sonata. This is very Hungarian music. It's folk-derived. It's not folk tunes. Lyrical, melancholy. We're going to be hearing Christian Tetzlaff and the Norwegian pianist Leif Ove Andsnes.

Christian Tetzlaff, the violinist with pianist Leif Ove Andsnes, playing the first movement of the second violin sonata of Béla Bartók, music written in 1923 for the Hungarian violinist Jéli Daranyi. I'm afraid Bartók was falling under the spell of Miss Daranyi. She was young, intelligent, beautiful to look at, played the violin fabulously well, as she had the sense not to fall in love with her former teacher. But she continued to enchant composers. Back in England, Vaughan Williams wrote her a marvelous piece, and when Ravel first met Jéli Daranyi, he invited her to dinner. It was a big dinner party. Around 11 p.m., Ravel requested some gypsy specialties from Jéli. She didn't quit playing till 5 in the morning, and this is what it turned into. Cigan.

Wow. There is gypsy music. In fact, that's literally what Ravel's title means, Tzigane, in the gypsy style. Daniel Hope, marvelous young English violinist, playing with Sebastian Knauer, who is not playing the piano, he's playing something called the luthiel, music composed by Maurice Ravel for the Hungarian violinist Jeli Daranyi, who had been introduced to Ravel by Béla Bartók, who had at one brief moment romantic hopes. And he was a man of few words when it came to women. I'll give you a little story about how he and his first wife got together. We had to go back before the war. I think it's maybe 1906 or 7 or 8 or something like that. Marta shows up at Bartók's piano class in Budapest to take lessons. He's obviously interested in her and she in him. 2 years later, he awakes one morning. He's living at home with his mother, goes off to the academy, gives a piano lesson to the now 16-year-old Marta, and brings her home for lunch, and happens to mention to his mom, oh, by the way, Marta will be living with us now. We've just been married. That was it. And it seemed, oh, I guess about 15 years later, as if dissolving that marriage was almost as easy for Bartók. He fell in love with yet another pianist, Dita was her name. At this point, Bartók turns around to his first wife, Marta, and said, look, my dear, there's no sense in all three of us being unhappy. I think it should be only you. Dita and I are going off. Whew. And I thought some of the guys I knew were rough. In any case, I'd like to play you a beautiful piece composed by Bartók and dedicated to his new wife, Dita, who became his soulmate for the rest of his days. From Village Scenes, we'll hear the lullaby with Joan Forsman and the New York Philharmonic conducted by Pierre Boulez.

The lullaby from Village Scenes. There was Joan Forstman, Pierre Boulez conducting the New York Philharmonic. And just time for a little slip of a big piece now before we say goodbye for today. This is a piece from 1930 called Cantata Profana. This recording we're going to hear is the very last recording of Sir George Schulte, a pupil of Bartók. Listen to this section of Cantata Profana and remember that it's composed in 1930, because I have a question for you afterwards.

We're fading out of the first section of Bartók's Cantata Profana from the year 1930. Now, here's the question. Did that remind you, as it did me, of Carmina Burana, in a way?

And the second part of the question, which one came first? Bartók came first by 7 years. This is 1930, and Orff's masterpiece, Carmina Burana, with the same kind of wild, exultant choral writing, comes 7 years later. And that's all the time we have for Bartók today, but in tomorrow's show, let's see what's on. Bartók Piano Concerto, a piece he wrote for Benny Goodman, music for strings, percussion, and celeste. Gil Shaham playing the second concerto. Wow, you don't want to miss this. In the meantime, more beautiful music right here, so stay put. See you tomorrow. Exploring Music is produced by Sidney Gillard at WFMT in Chicago and produced and engineered by Bill Sigmund at Digital Island Studios here in New York City. Our production assistants are Ella Pinsloop, Eric Opland, Adela Skoronsky, and Weston Williams. Rebecca Neistat is the WFMT production and syndication manager. 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I'm Bill McLaughlin. 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

0: On our next Live from Orchestra Hall broadcast with the Detroit Symphony Orchestra, it's Baroque fireworks, including music for the Royal Fireworks by Handel, the Brandenburg Concerto No. 2 by Bach, and also a performance of the London Symphony by Franz Joseph Haydn. 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
2: Welcome to Davies Symphony Hall for another broadcast concert by the San Francisco Symphony. I'm Rick Malone, and tonight, conductor laureate Herbert Blumstedt returns to Davies Symphony Hall to lead the orchestra in two symphonies shadowed by the ghost of Beethoven, Franz Schubert's Fifth Symphony and Johannes Brahms' First. Franz Schubert wanted more than anything else to be Beethoven. Beethoven was his idol, his hero. He spoke, in the days before starting work on his own Ninth Symphony, of how he felt the world would finally take notice of him if he could write a, quote, big Beethoven symphony, end quote. He even asked to be buried next to Beethoven, which he was for a while. Schubert was born in Vienna just as Beethoven was becoming a force in the city's musical society. He not only grew up hearing Beethoven's name and music all around him, he studied with Antonio Salieri, who had been one of Beethoven's most influential teachers. Clearly, Schubert had set himself a lofty goal. But